0: shortly before noon. At first, the crowds were thick, but as the motorcade approached Dealey Plaza, it was here that the motorcade violated the Secret Service's own rules. As the car turned, it slowed from 40 miles an hour to 7. It was precisely then that gunshots blasted out. For 6 seconds, the occupants of Kennedy's car were struck by bullets. Kennedy grasped for his throat. Kennedy's head exploded, driven with great force backwards and to the left. Then and only then did the president's car accelerate and speed off. Lyndon Johnson, the new president, ordered a federal commission to investigate the crime. The Warren Commission had given us the official version. Lee Harvey Oswald had acted alone. But if all three shots had come from behind, then why did the president's head fly backwards? Why did so many people, including policemen, run not towards the book depository where Oswald was, but towards the picket fence? If the Warren Commission was right, why did so many witnesses claim to see something completely different from the official report? As many as 177 people died simply for knowing too much. The moment Kennedy was killed, a massive cover-up went into operation. Witnesses were threatened, and many were killed.
1: Neil Hill interviewed immediately afterwards.
2: Shots rang out, and he grabbed his chest. There was an interval, and then three or four more shots rang out. By that time, the motorcade sped away.
0: With us now is Gene Hill. He was closer to the president's car than anyone else at the time of the shooting. Ms. Hill is a Dallas grade school teacher and has feared for her life for the last 29 years. I understand that two men claiming to be Secret Service agents interrogated you after the assassination. What were you asked?
3: They asked me what I had seen. I told them that I'd seen the president hit, that I saw a shooter from the knoll, and that I'd heard 4 to 6 shots. But they told me I didn't hear but 3 shots.
0: Were you ever interviewed by the Warren Commission?
3: Oh, yes. I was interviewed by our inspector who, he tried very hard to discredit everything I said. He accused me of all kinds of things, from like a shabby marital affair to seeking publicity to just downright lying.
4: We found the real facts, and certainly no one in the intervening 25 years has disproved our basic conclusions.
5: It was Spector who came up with the so-called magic bullet theory, which tracks one bullet going through both Kennedy and Texas Governor John Connally. The bullet was later discovered virtually intact on Connally's hospital stretcher.
0: The truth, had it been known, had it come out, would have revealed there was a conspiracy. Conspiracy to kill the president needed a scapegoat, a patsy, someone who would take the blame. There were many things you weren't supposed to see, like the paraffin test given to Oswald. It proved conclusively that Oswald had not fired a rifle that day, or the spy camera found in Oswald's possessions, issued to him by the U.S. government, or Oswald's letter to a Mr. Hunt requesting his next assignment. The only Hunt we know of in this case is Howard Hunt of the CIA, who shared the same office with Oswald in New Orleans. The office belonged to Guy Bannister, foreman with the FBI. Not only was this address on Oswald's supposedly pro-Castro leaflets, but the account Oswald used to print the leaflets belonged to the CIA. Howard Hunt with the CIA, Guy Bannister with the FBI, and Lee Harvey Oswald, all in the same office. Kennedy's motorcade was arranged to make 2 turns, taking him directly into a triangulation. The first shot came from the picket fence. It hit Kennedy in the throat.
6: Okay, jetzt möchte ich erstmal das schnell erklären. 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
0: Kate was arranged to make 2 turns, taking him directly into a triangulation. The first shot came from the picket fence. It hit Kennedy in the throat. The second shot came from the Dowell Text Building next to the book depository. It entered Kennedy's back.

0: The third shot came from the southwest corner of the book depository, seventh floor. It hit Conlon. The fourth shot came from the Deltex. It narrowly missed, hit the curb, wounding a bystander. The fifth and sixth shots were fired almost simultaneously from the depository and from the picket fence. Both hit Kennedy in the head, one from above, moving him forward. Then, an instant later, one from the front, tossing him back.
1: Here you see the passenger in the front turning back, looking at the president. Instead of jumping back to assist him, he turns forward. The driver's now rotating. The weapon comes into view and he fires. You'll see this repeatedly in these sequences. Kennedy's been shot in the throat. He's leaning to his left. The driver now begins to rotate. His left arm comes over his right shoulder and he fires now. Again, you see the driver rotate. You see the weapon come into view. He's rotating again. The weapon is in view. He fires. You can clearly see his head turning and his arm and the weapon extending into view over his right shoulder.
2: One of the first activities of William Greer after the presidential limousine arrived at Parkland Hospital was to attain a bucket and a sponge and water and begin to wash the blood and brains off of the presidential limousine.
3: There's a new theory about the assassination of John F. Kennedy. A government scientist says police audio tapes provide new evidence of a second gunman. If it could be proved that the sound on the tape was a gunshot and that, in fact, it came from the grassy knoll, then it would provide some evidence that there was a second gunman in addition to Lee Harvey Oswald. But so far, few who agree with the conclusion made by Thomas.
4: Hello?
5: Yes, Rick. Go ahead, please.
4: Yes, I'd like to know why it's taken so long for this information and the truth to be exposed.
6: First place, it hasn't been exposed yet, and I don't think it ever will be. Secrecy in government is designed for one purpose and one purpose only. Not to keep the enemy or the opposition from knowing what's going on, but to keep the American people from knowing what is going on. And all the evidence that exists or might have existed that would implicate the government in Kennedy's assassination, you can be sure that evidence is now destroyed. So even if everything is released now, the chances of solving the Kennedy assassination and attaching the blame to the guilty parties is almost impossible.
0: Kennedy was changing the status quo. He decided he could no longer trust the CIA.
7: He was transferring covert operations directly to the Joint Chiefs of Staff. Shortly after that, he fired Alan Dulles, who had been the director of Central Intelligence since 1953.
0: Kennedy continued to make enemies as he pulled back from world confrontation. He ordered U.S. troops out of Vietnam.
8: This was an incident that took place in one of the major American cities right in the middle of the day. They're still trying to determine what took place. You can see some of the flaws, definitely. Alan Dulles was on the Warren Commission, the man he relieved from the CIA. He was his judge eventually to determine what evidence they should release to the public.
9: Die CIA hat also das ganze Ding geplant. Und dann nur ein Schuldiger, der ganz ohne Zweifel aufgezeigt wurde, dass er nie ein Gewehr geschossen hatte an diesem Tag. 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

0: 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We're Tom and Elaine Waters with Restoration International.
1: And we hope you have a pencil and paper today because we're going to be talking about moving from discord to harmony in our marriages.
0: Nobody likes discord, do they, honey?
1: Nobody likes discord.
0: I don't like it.
1: I don't either.
0: Do you like to hear music that's discordant?
1: No, it wants to make me turn it off.
0: That's right. I don't think any of us really want to have discord. When we're listening to the beautiful harmonies of a quartet or a choir, we like that sound. It feels right. It moves our souls. But when there is that discordant note or that off tune, none of us like it. And I don't think any of us like having the discord in our marriage relations. So we're going to talk about that today.
1: We want to have a harmonious marriage. You want it to be beautiful and pleasant to listen to, pleasant to experience.
0: That's right. I remember a family that we met at one of our Restoration International seminars, and they came to us, if you remember, and they were having discord in their family. But they were talking about the discord with their young people. They were having teenage rebellion problems. But as we listened to them, if you remember, we started recognizing that a lot of the discord that was happening in their young people was because of the discord that was happening between the two of them. And so, if you remember, through that weekend, we spent some time, some very personal time with that couple, and they began to open up and share a little bit about what was really happening between them that was causing things to go out of harmony in their home.
1: That's right. It was evident as we sat and listened to them talk that the problem wasn't just the young people, but that the stress between the husband and wife was so intense. There was so much conflict between them that they could not and didn't know how to reach their young people. The young people said, well, if this is the way you're going to be, I'm going to do what I want to do.
0: That's right. Well, it's a blessing as we had the opportunity to talk to this couple that they ended up coming and visiting us and actually making quite a sacrifice to come to make the distance, to pay for their travel, to come and visit in our family for a period of time. And they began to open up what was really happening in their hearts. And I'll never forget the day we were setting out on the front porch. Do you remember what happened out there and some of the things that he began to reveal to us?
1: Yes, he was very open and very honest and very blatant in what he had to say. And it was very painful to hear his words. He says, I don't love my wife. I've never loved my wife. I've lived with her for 20 years and I haven't loved my wife.
0: Yes, and that, you know, what was painful was hearing that, but not only that, but what was very painful was knowing that he was saying these words and his wife was sitting right there with him. And I remember what you said. Do you remember the words that came out when he said that he could not love his wife?
1: I said, why can't you love her? That's a very basic question. You know, my heart was breaking for her, and yet I knew that they were both having problems. But I said, why can't you love her? And he said, I've tried to love her. I just can't. And you know, for many people, that has been something that they've experienced. They try, but they can't, because we've only tried with human love.
0: That's right.
1: And that's what I shared with him that day. Your human love is not sufficient to love her. But God's love working in your heart, divine love with human love, can conquer anything. And you can love your wife.
0: That's right. You know, what was beautiful was to know in our hearts, as we've worked with many, many couples and many families, to know that deep in his heart, even though he was making a cry of I can't love her, it'll actually be better for my children if I'm out of this family. While he was saying those things, we could hear the cry of his heart that he wanted to love his wife. And so we had a beautiful weekend together that weekend. And we began to talk about a verse that I think every listener here, every one of us, needs to understand better than we do. It's taken from Luke 9:24. And it says there, for whosoever will save his life shall lose it. It's an interesting thought. Whosoever

0: would save his life. I think all of us, at least when self is enthroned, when self is in control, when we have the me focus, we want to save ourselves. We look for ways, and he was really looking for a way to save himself. Mm-hmm. But the verse goes on and it says, but whosoever will lose his life for my sake, that's for Christ's sake, shall save it. And we began to talk there together with them, if you remember, about the me focus versus the us focus. The casting of blame. Whenever we get into the me focus, if you want to know a barometer for the me focus, it begins to cast blame. It begins to point at, you know, if my wife would stop doing this, or if I could get my wife to do this, it begins to justify why I say what I say, why I take the positions that I take. That's the me focus. And it's only looking at serving self. It's really the self-pity that happens. So we began to talk about how he particularly, but both of them, how he could surrender himself by faith, not his circumstances, not what he'd been through for the last 20 years, but by faith he could surrender himself if he really wanted to see his discord in his own heart, in his own marriage, turn to harmony.
1: And he asked us the question that day, what is the key to the happiness I see in you? What is the key to the happiness I see in your family? And you know, that day we shared with him, it is not about me and it's not about my husband. It's about what God wants to make us. And really learning how to surrender ourselves to him, that we have harmony with him. And when we have harmony with him, we have harmony with one another. And that was the key we shared with him that day.
0: That's right. Well, you know, he was wrestling with that selfishness just like each one of us and each one of you has experienced. And I think that you know what it's like. I know what it is when self wants to rise up in me, what it feels like. And you can feel the discord inside. You can feel the disharmony with God. And certainly you begin to experience the discord between husband and wife or in the family circle. And so he was experiencing that. He was wrestling with that. And as we went through that weekend, it was so beautiful to watch his heart changing. Mm-hmm. And as his heart began to change, to watch what began to happen in his wife's heart. And then to see what began to happen in the hearts of some teenagers that they originally wanted to talk to us about with their problems.
1: After that weekend, they attended that next week a Restoration International Family Camp meeting, and we had an opportunity to share more with them at that time. And it wasn't too long after that camp meeting that we got a special letter in the mail. Do you remember that?
0: Very beautiful. A beautiful letter. And I want you to listen to the words that this man wrote after an experience that was almost bringing their marriage to an end. Listen to the words.
1: He said, "You probably don't know how close I was to the edge of a deep canyon, ready to jump down into darkness. You probably remember how rebellious I was at your home on that Friday night and Sabbath, but you held your peace and remained calm and firm. You treated me with love and with respect. The greatest impact on me was on Sabbath morning at family worship on how to be happy." That was our topic that day.
0: That's right.
1: How we can be happy.
0: That was a special worship that morning. Our family worships have always been special in our home. We've tried to make them very practical for our own marriage and our own children. But that particular morning, we were looking at how do we have a happy family. And it was powerful to not even knowing at the time what an impact it was having in his life. But on Sunday morning, he says in his letter, "On Sunday, as we were sitting on the porch, Elaine, with tears in her eyes, said, 'Why can't you love her?' These words nearly pierced my heart. At the camp meeting, I was impressed with the messages, but there was still a resistance in my heart that I could not explain." And I know that some of you listeners right now may understand that.

0: resistance. You may be experiencing it in the discord that you're having. And you may be wanting to blame that discord on your wife. Oh, my wife doesn't understand me. If my wife would change. He was experiencing that resistance. Then he goes on and says, but that resistance was taken away from me slowly, message after message, until it was completely removed.
1: And then the letter continues on. When you approached me on that Sabbath afternoon, Tom, 1 week from being in your home, you asked me this question, are you really committed? Mm. And I think that's a question we all need to ask ourselves. Are we really committed? If we are, then God can solve anything and everything. That was the question. And then you said, I prayed for you that you would be committed. Mm. And that's something we need to be doing for one another and for others. We need to be praying for them.
0: That's right. And I want to read his commitment to you because it was beautiful as he shared this in the letter. He says, here is my commitment. I will do everything, go anywhere, leave nothing undone to see my wife and each of my children in heaven. What a commitment. Beautiful commitment to see what he was willing to do in that experience. That was, what, almost 2 years ago?
1: Yes. I remember the day that letter came in. What rejoicing it was to hear that level of commitment from a man who refused to love his wife because he thought it was impossible to love his wife.
0: That's right.
1: And hadn't loved her their entire marriage and was preparing to leave the marriage and leave his family.
0: That's right.
1: To, in just a few days' time, changing and letting the power of God work in this and making that commitment to her. And that letter was just a joy in our home.
0: Well, it was a tremendous blessing. Not just the letter, of course, but to see what's happening in their family over this last 2 years.
1: Mm-hmm.
0: We just want to encourage you that if you find yourself in discord, maybe it's very serious discord, maybe it's not that serious, whatever, we want to encourage you that the Lord Jesus Christ has the solution for your discord. No matter what it is, no matter whose fault it is, if you are willing to allow God to work in you, you will find the answer that you're looking for. You will be able to move to a marriage that's heart to heart. We need to break right now, and we'll look forward to having you join us in just a moment.
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0: Welcome back. We've been talking about God bringing discord to harmony in our lives, in our marriages. And we were sharing with you about a couple, actually a family, that was experiencing tremendous discord, and then what God has been doing over the last 2 years in their lives.
1: It's been exciting to see what's happened in 2 years.
0: That's right.
1: I mean, the miracle of seeing this man really love his wife. And you can see it. I mean, it radiates from him, and you can see
0: He's not having to try, is he?
1: He's not having to try. It's something God's put in his heart. He's cooperating with the Lord in that. And, you know, when you see his wife, you can tell the difference. In fact, I remember even asking her, how has it been? And she says, I can tell the difference. God is working his life. And that's just as much a modern-day
0: right.
1: miracle as it was when Jesus was here, and he healed the leprosy, and he raised the dead, and he cast out demons. That miracle power of Jesus Christ is present in this world today if we're willing to accept that and let him make the difference in our lives. And that's the exciting thing that we saw in this couple. They are no longer the same. And

0: You know, his love continues to grow deeper and deeper and becomes more and more fine-tuned. And it's not just had an effect in their marriage, but it's exciting to see the results in their family. You know, the teenagers who were, one of them at 18, nearly 18, ready to walk out the door and turn his back on the family, he's happy to be at home at 20. He's got direction in life. He respects his father, he loves his family, and he loves the Lord. And he's dedicated himself to serving the Lord in that transformation of the father, the influence that that's had in the family.
1: That's right. I think the beautiful thing is, and I want to encourage each listener here, it isn't just losing our life for Christ's sake. You know, that verse that we read there in Luke 9:24, that if we try to save our lives, if we try to save ourselves, to preserve ourselves, we're going to end up losing our way. But if we're willing to let self die and give ourselves unreservedly to Christ, it isn't just going to impact my life. It's going to impact my wife's life. It's going to impact our young people's lives. And that's the beauty that God is trying to bring from discord to harmony. Mm-hmm.
0: And you know, not everyone experiences discord in their marriage to this degree.
1: That's right.
0: It starts in the little things, but if we are willing to work with the Lord in the little things to lose our life for His sake and to see how He wants to give us a change, then we see that the little bit of disharmony turning into beautiful harmony. We don't have to wait until it's so terrible that we can't stand it anymore and we're looking for any way out of it. Wherever we find ourselves, from the littlest discord to the most serious discord, that's where God wants to take us, and He wants to turn that into harmony in our lives.
1: And that's the thing that I want to reflect on for just a moment with each of you as our viewers. This crisis point, whether you're standing on the edge of an abyss like this man was, ready to jump off, as it were, in this case, ready to leave his family. He was so close to leaving his wife and his young people. Whether you're there, and I know that there may be some people who are there even now as we're sharing this, or whether you're just experiencing what we might call the everyday simple trials of life that can bring the discordant lack of harmony in the home. What this man saw, and what I came to see and continue to see in my own life, my own marriage, is that we come to a point where we have a need. That need we are either going to try to fill or fulfill by getting what I think I want and how I think I can preserve myself, or we're going to get it by what God needs to do to make the difference in my life. And in order for that to happen, that means we have to turn away from the devil's program. You know, he has the program that the grass is always greener on the other side. Maybe if you found some other woman, you'd have a better life. Maybe if you could have less pressure, you'd be a better man. No, God wants to take us right where we are. And this man saw that need, didn't he?
0: He saw the need.
1: He recognized what God was calling for him to do. He recognized what the devil was calling him to do. He made the choice that every one of us needs to make, not once in our lives, but daily.
0: Sometimes, many times in the day.
1: That's right, many times a day. He made the choice to let go of self, mm-hmm. to surrender himself to Christ. And then he began to experience, as you said, the miracle, life-changing power. No different than what the demoniacs experienced, the man by the pool of Bethesda who was crippled for 38 years. This is life-changing power, and it's the power of the gospel of Jesus Christ.
0: It's interesting to know that when we're willing to let Christ have us, the little things that so easily upset us are no longer issues. Mm-hmm. You know, it's sometimes the external circumstances that cause us to be frustrated, but we tend to take it out on those that we love, those who are the closest to us. Mm. And those little external things sometimes create internal problems. And God, it doesn't matter what our problems are, if they're external or if they're internal, God wants to change that. He wants to make us in harmony with Him, in harmony with each other.

0: And that's the joy we've seen, because when we face ourselves, we know the solution is in Christ. And when we're willing to let Him have us, then we find that joy. And we have harmony with each other. And the little things or the big things no longer are the issues that we thought they were.
1: That's right. And, you know, we used to try, just like most of us try, Elaine and I used to try to change our discordant situations by getting the other person to change.
0: Changing each other, right?
1: Okay? Because we thought, you know, if I can get you to see it my way, you thought if you can get me to do it your way, then certainly there'll be harmony. There'll mm-hmm. be no more discord. But you know, you can never find harmony when you're trying to find it self's way. And so being willing to lose our life for Jesus' sake, being willing to give up for your sake, the beauty of it is the more I give up for you, for Jesus' sake, the happier man I am.
0: And the more that I choose to let the Lord lead in my life, the happier I am.
1: That's right.
0: And the more I see the good in you. And I think that's what was so impactful, and that's why we shared this experience of this couple, because their lives were so far apart, as he said, ready to go into darkness. He knew it, and yet he wanted help. Because he really didn't want to go there, but he saw no other way out. And I think that's the way it is for many people. We really don't want to lose our marriage, but because we don't think there's another way, we keep following down this track that is just propelling us to do things that we would never in a right mind think we would ever do. We don't realize the cost of those kind of decisions. And I think we all need to recognize that when we have those thoughts and we want to start blaming the other person and we're not happy where we are in our marriage, when those thoughts start to come, that's the moment. That's the moment we need to cry out to the Lord and say, Lord, I need your help.
1: So, let us personally challenge you today. And whenever I say that, I often remember that I'm not going to challenge you to anything that God is not challenging me with, has already challenged me with, or continues to challenge me with. And that is, if you today are finding yourself in discord, no matter how small it is, that needs to be addressed, not in the other person. You need to be willing, by God's grace, to be willing to say, Lord, what is it in me? What is it that's happening in me? Even though everything inside of you may be saying, it's not my fault, it's not me, it's her. No. Even if it is her, God knows that. Let God reveal to you what He wants to do to make your discord turn to harmony. That will prepare you to reach her, if she really has a problem, better than anything you can do in selfishness.
0: So the challenge is not just for other people, it's for ourselves too.
1: That's right.
0: It's a day by day. It's a challenge, but it's not a negative thing. It's very positive, because we want to have harmony. And when we experience that harmony, we experience the peace and the joy that it brings. And
1: that's right.
0: So it may seem challenging at first. It did to us at first. It did to this man at first, a very big challenge. But when we make that step, as we let the Lord work in our heart, and He changes us with divine power, mixing divine love with our human love, when that happens, it gets easier and easier and easier. And that's what He's experienced, and that's what we've experienced, and many others have experienced the same thing.
1: It's exciting, isn't it?
0: It's very exciting.
1: It's good news. It's part of the gospel. The whole gospel of Jesus Christ is taking the discord of our lives and making them harmonious. It's taking the music that's out of harmony in us and bringing us back into harmony. And you know, the beauty of it is that when we allow God to do that, when we start allowing Him to really change that, the music that starts playing in our lives

0: harmonious, melodious, nice to listen to music in a marriage that's heart to heart, that music just can't stay to yourself. It's the music of the gospel. It's the harmony of life in Jesus Christ. And we want that experience for you. And the devil hates for you to have that experience. And he will tell you all kinds of lies. He will tell you, if you give up on yourself, if you do it God's way, you're not going to be happy. You won't be able to do the things you want to do. But I can tell you from my own experience that those are lies of the devil. I've never been a happier man. We have never had a happier marriage than when we are willing to let go of self and do what God is calling us to do. I hope you'll make that choice today. I hope that you will be willing to give up and let God take your discord and turn it into harmony. Honey, would you close us in prayer?
1: Sure. Father, we recognize that we do need you, and we recognize that with you, everything is made beautiful. And that is the need that each of us have, individually and especially also as couples. We just pray that we would be willing to turn our hearts to you, to let you live in us in such a way that we can experience that true beauty and harmony that only you can make, and that it would shine in our marriage and through our families and to all those around us. In Jesus' name, amen.
0: Amen. We hope you'll join us next time. We're going to be talking about something that will aid in this process of turning discord into harmony. It's handling our emotions. Now, emotions, that's a woman's thing, right, honey?
1: Well, women often are viewed as emotional people, but men do have emotions too.
0: Okay, well, we want you to join us next time. We want you to have a marriage heart to heart, and that can happen in Jesus Christ.

0: study the Bible if we're going to be able to interpret and take the things that God's Word says and understand it for ourselves. And so we're excited to be able to share the truths that God has shared with us today.
1: That's right. The Bible is called the Two Witnesses in Revelation chapter 11. And we have seen in previous programs that the enemy of God does not like these two witnesses, the Old and the New Testament. And through all the ploys that he is using today, it is simply to get people to view the Word of God as boring, as uninteresting, as insignificant. And we just want to take these programs, these upcoming, today's program, to share how powerful the Word of God is, how we can make it applicable to our own lives, how we can learn to study the Bible and thus realize how interesting and how eye-opening of a book this really is.
0: Especially for young people, Satan does not want you to get into the Word. He does not want you to learn how to study so you can understand it for yourself. He wants you to continue to just kind of ignore it because it really doesn't quite make sense, or not take the time to really get into it. And so this program is for you. Take the time, get your Bible, go through it with us, and see the exciting things that God has it in here for you.
1: That's right. One of the things that we often talk about, Atante, is how the entertainment industry is dulling the minds of so many people, so that when it comes to the Word of God, you open up the Bible and all of a sudden you get sleepy.
0: Right.
1: You know, or it just doesn't seem as interesting to you with all the exciting things that Hollywood has going on. And I believe that that is organized by the enemy of souls. And so we want to, again, take this program and begin to look at how we can see the Bible as a very creative, interesting, not just interesting, but eye-opening book.
0: Because we can watch hours and hours of television, or play hours of video games, or watch our latest music videos, or whatever it is. But as soon as we get to the Word, we just don't have interest. We're tired. We don't have time. And again, you're right. It is. He's plotted that. He has made it a point to get us to not desire to want to study the Word.
1: That's right. You know, Isaiah 26:3 tells us that will keep him in perfect peace whose mind is stayed on thee. And the word there for mind, in the margin, it actually reads imagination. And it's interesting because what the devil is doing today is he is trying, through the entertainment industry, to secure the imagination for himself. So when it comes to reading the Word of God, we put no imagination to it. And I'm not talking about our own imagination. I'm talking about godly imagination, godly focus, godly concentration upon the Word of God. And that's why Christ says, I will keep him in perfect peace whose imagination is stayed upon me and stayed upon my word. And when we bring our imagination, our thoughts, our feelings to the Word of God and submit them to the Word of God, the Bible becomes an incredible book to us. I remember one incident I had when I was not even yet a Christian. I was in a mall. This happened maybe about about maybe 10 years ago. I was walking through this mall, and as I'm walking through, I see a whole group of people, and they're standing around looking at this picture or these pictures, and they're like, look at that. And so I stopped to look at this picture, and all I saw was a bunch of zigzag lines and squares. They were pretty big pictures, and I began to say to myself, these people must be crazy, because why are they acting so excited about these pictures that just look like mazes? And someone said to me, there's something that you have to do with your eyes in order to see what's really in the picture. So I'm there and I'm going, okay, what do I have to do with my eyes? And he said, you gotta focus them, shift them, do something. So I'm there looking and looking, and all of a sudden I do this little thing, where I don't even remember what I did, and all of a sudden, Dante, this picture that at first appeared as just zigzag lines just jumped out, and it was a 3D picture. These were 3D pictures of boats and cars, and when you move, the picture would move, and it was just awesome, incredible. And there I go, oh, look at this. And I could just imagine the next person walking up going, what's the matter with this, you know?
0: Right.
1: What's the matter with these people? The Word of God, I think, is comparable to that. We can look at these things and they may seem foolishness unto us. They may seem as foolishness. They may seem, you know, this just a whole bunch of confusion. I don't understand.

0: understand it. But the Bible says that the Spirit of God revealeth the deep things unto his children. And we must go to the Spirit. That's probably the first principle. We must go to the Spirit of God and ask the Spirit of God to reveal to us those things that do not appear on the surface. In other words, when we get into Bible study, we've got to go beneath the surface. And it's there that we're going to find the treasures that God has for his people.
1: That's right. You know, it's also, you can compare it to, a lot of people might say, well, the Bible is so boring. I just read it and it's just a story. That's because we're just reading the surface. We're just surface readers. It reminds me of, we went to Hawaii and we went snorkeling for the very first time. And you look out there and the ocean is pretty. But as soon as you put on the goggles and the breathing apparatus gear and go underneath to see the beautiful tropical fish, then you can actually see how beautiful the sea really is. And that's like the Bible. You can't just read the page and just read it as the surface reader. You have to actually go deeper to see what God is trying to tell us and individually speak to your heart.
0: That's right. Matthew 7, verse 7 and 8, we are told here, ask and it shall be given you, seek and you shall find, knock and it shall be opened unto you. For everyone that asketh receiveth, and he that seeketh findeth, and to him that knocketh it shall be opened. Christ is inviting us here to ask, to seek, to knock. And when we come to the Word of God, we've got to do those things. We've got to really be searching, and we've got to have an intent of finding. God says, if you ask, if you seek, if you knock, you're going to find. And what you find, he says, it's going to be exciting. It's going to be eye-opening. It's going to be life-changing. And we want to actually get into a little acronym that is popularly used. Many people know of it. It's called New Start. Right. And it was created by WEMAR.
1: WEMAR Institute, which is a health institute in Northern California.
0: Right. And what they do is they go through eight principles, what they call the eight principles of health. Nutrition, exercise, water, sunshine, temperance, air, rest, and trust in God. And we have found that this acronym, New Start, may also apply to a new start when it comes to Bible study.
1: Right.
0: It may also apply to the spiritual health of those who are seeking to open the Word of God and to begin to understand it, to understand these two witnesses, as it were, and to hear what they have to say. So we're going to go ahead and we're going to go through this acronym. We're going to begin with the letter N. And N stands for?
1: Nutrition.
0: Nutrition. Now, we say, how does nutrition tie in with Bible study? Well, let's go ahead and look at Matthew chapter 4.
1: It says,
0: and what verse is that?
1: Verse 4. It is written, man shall not live by bread alone, but by every word that proceedeth out of the mouth of God.
0: Very interesting. Matthew 4:4 tells us that we are to live by every word that proceedeth out of the mouth of God. When we come to study, nutrition is a very important principle in Bible study. We must, the Bible says, eat the Word of God. In fact, Jesus says in John chapter 5, or John chapter 6, he says, except you eat my flesh and drink my blood, you have no
1: life.
0: Life in you. So it is not just a matter of convenience when we come to study the Word of God.
1: No.
0: We've got to understand that it is our life.
1: It's like oxygen to the body.
0: That's right.
1: You can't live without it.
0: That's right. So we're told that we must eat the Word of God. Another verse I think of, Atante, is in Luke 6, verse 21. And Luke 6, verse 21 says, blessed are you who are hungry, for you will be filled. One of the principles of Bible study, I believe, is that we must be hungry for the Word of God. We can't come to the Word of God filled up with the things of the world. The best way to get hungry is to fast.
1: Right. And I believe that the entertainment industry, the things of the world are like junk food.
0: That's right.
1: It just fills us up for a very short time, and we have to keep going back. And it's just to fill us up enough so that we don't hunger after the Word of God.
0: That's right. So if we were to fast, say, okay, I'm going to step aside and set back the things of this world.
1: Right.
0: I'm no longer going to eat the devil's diet. I'm not no longer going to study his magazines. You know, I'm no longer going to listen to or watch the things or read the things that he wants me to read. I'm going to fast from those things, and I'm going to begin to eat the Word of God. This is where our hunger comes from. When we

0: freeing from those things of the world, and the Spirit of God puts a hunger within us. And when we hunger for the Word of God, the Bible tells us that we will be filled.
1: And when we're hungry, think about when you're hungry. When you really want to eat food, there is nothing that is going to stop you from going into your kitchen or going to a restaurant and getting food. And that is what God compares it to. It should be that intense desire. You should really hunger after it, really desire it. Don't let anything stop you.
0: That's right. When I just came into being a Christian, there was a hunger that God put in me for His Word. And that hunger has never, you know, subsided. It is still there. It is a process of constantly being hungry and constantly being filled. And it's just an amazing thing. The more you study, the more you learn, the more you think you know, then the more you don't know, you know, it's a process of continual growth. Exactly. So God tells us we've got to be hungry. Also, another principle is that we've got to eat for sight. Mm. We've got to eat for sight. And Psalms 34, verse 8 tells us to taste and see that the Lord is good. Taste and see that the Lord is good. Why does the Bible say taste and see that the Lord is good? When we begin to study the Bible, our eyes are opened and we begin to see just how good the Lord is. And we need our eyes open, and we're being told here that the Bible is that thing that God has given us to open our eyes. So as we eat, our eyes are open. Now that sounds very familiar to some, because you're thinking, hey, in Genesis, Eve ate and the devil promised that her eyes would be opened. You see? And basically what he meant was not her literal eyes, but her mind was going to be opened.
1: Right.
0: And the Bible says that Satan has blinded the minds of them that believe not the gospel. Mm. So when we eat the Word of God, we're actually eating that our minds may become open to spiritual things, and we can begin to see with our minds things that we did not see before.
1: Right. You know, earlier you talked about when you became a Christian, you hungered, and that hunger has never subsided. You've kept going and going. And I think I kind of represent the other side of some people who may be out there. I was raised as a Christian, so I didn't always eat. I just always figured there was food in the kitchen, you know, it'll always be there, mm-hmm. kind of thing. And I took it for granted. But something that we try to tell our children who are being raised as Christians, don't take this truth or this word for granted. There's many people out there who would love to have it, and it's free and accessible to you, and we should eat it and hunger after it and use it to see the things, the truths of God's Word.
0: Yeah, and another principle, Atante, when we're dealing with nutrition, is a principle that I like to call no work, no food. Mm. No work, no food. When Adam was put out of the garden, he was told that he would have to till the ground to get his food.
1: Right.
0: And I think that principle applies the same today. We're even told in the Bible, if a man does not work, neither should he eat. And when we come to Bible study, we've got to realize if we're not willing to work, if we're not willing to dig, if we just sit back and wait to be, you know, spoon-fed, we're really not going to be able to survive off of that. In order to eat, we must be willing to work. And a lot of people are not willing to dig deep and to work and to just dig through those scriptures, to till the ground, as it were, to find that food that is down there. We've got to work in order to really eat and be satisfied. And I tell you, when you work, we're told that, you know, one of the best things is for a laboring man to eat of the fruit of his hands. Mm. And when we dig in the Word of God and find those beautiful gems, it is a rewarding experience.
1: That's right. So we're looking at New Start. We have nutrition.
0: That's right.
1: And then there's there's exercise.
0: Exercise. And what does exercise have to do with Bible study? 1 Timothy chapter 4, verse 7 tells us, but refuse profane and old wise fables, and exercise thyself rather unto godliness. Okay, we're told here that we ought to exercise ourselves unto godliness. Not only should we study to get things up here, mm-hmm. but God tells us when we study, if you want more, you've got to burn it off.
1: Right.
0: You've got to exercise, which means you've got to put into practice those things that you learn from studying the Bible.
1: That's right.

0: Right. It's very important to do that. If we don't do that, then we're not going to be able to go further into study as God.
1: Yeah, we become slothful.
0: That's right.
1: You know, we become spiritually heavy. We walk around with a lot of knowledge, but we are living lives that are not in accordance with what we know. We become spiritually overweight, so to speak, mm-hmm. because we're not exercising unto godliness. We're not exercising those things which we learn. So the second principle in Bible study, or rather in this acronym exercise, simply means that we ought to do the things that God has called us to do. It's like that story, the parable where Jesus tells of the two young men. One said, the father asked him to do something. Mm-hmm. One said, I will do it, and didn't. The other said, I'm not going to do it, but did it. We are called to do that which the Lord reveals to us, to walk in the light,
0: right,
1: as it were. And walking is
0: exercise
1: a very powerful exercise.
0: Exercise the things that God has shown us,
1: exactly,
0: what we've learned.
1: Exactly.
0: Then we have water, which is the W.
1: Okay, and water is a very powerful tool when it comes to this process of Bible study. Because Ephesians 5, verse 26, or rather 25, Jesus says here, husbands, love your wives, even as Christ also loved the church and gave himself for it, that he might sanctify and
0: cleanse it
1: with the washing of water by the word, that he might present it to himself a glorious church, not having spot or wrinkle or any such thing, but that it should be holy and without blemish. Mm. Okay, we're told here that as we study the scripture, the purpose of Bible study is actually to wash us, to make us pure without spot and without wrinkle. And these are the things, as we do these things, Atante, they increase and strengthen our Bible study, because God sees that this man walks in what he knows. He exercises what I have revealed, and he allows the word of God, he allows what he studies, she allows what she studies to reform her, to wash her, and to cleanse her. And this is what God is looking for. The more he sees this, is the more he reveals those beautiful and precious gems, because he doesn't just want to cast those gems out there, you know, just to anybody for them to trample over. They are precious gems, and he reveals these things unto his children.
0: That's right. And I know that, you know, many of us want to be washed and cleansed by God. And by studying his word, it helps to do that. I was talking to a gentleman once, and he said when he heard the word of God and when he read the word of God, it was like the words on the page were jumping off of the page and right into his heart. Mm-hmm. And I believe that there's a supernatural thing like that that happens. When we're studying God's word, his Holy Spirit is writing those things on our hearts, and it's literally changing who we are. So that begins to take the desires away from us of the things that we do that are wrong. And it actually gives us power to overcome those temptations.
1: That's right. The washing of the word is that thing that helps us to begin to discern between what is right and what is wrong, what we actually need to be cleansed from. And this is why it's important that as we study, we keep in mind that the purpose of study is also to cleanse us from all unrighteousness. The next one we go to is sunshine. Do you want to read 2 Peter chapter 1 and verse 19?
0: It says, we have also a more sure word of prophecy, whereunto ye do well that ye take heed, as unto a light that shineth in a dark place, until the day dawn and the day star arise in your hearts.
1: Okay, Tati, the thing that really drew me was the study of prophecy. And it was sunshine to my soul. Mm. And when we study the Bible, one of the most powerful elements, even to convince a non-believer, is the element of prophecy.
0: Right.
1: Because prophecy reveals that which none other could reveal. In fact, God challenges all the other gods. He says, let them tell you the future, and if they can do it, then let them be God.
0: But they cannot.
1: But they cannot. And so as we study prophecy, that is another, that prophecy, I believe, creates a hunger.
0: Even Satan, I wanted to say, even Satan had to study prophecy to know his future. He
1: exactly.
0: didn't know. He had to, you know, the first prophecy that God gave in Genesis 3:15, he had to study that to know, hey, that's talking about me. This is what's going to happen. So he doesn't have the power to know the
1: that's
0: future.
1: Right.
0: Only God does.
1: That's right. And as we see the future revealed before us, I believe that it creates a hunger in our hearts to study the word more and more. And that's why God says that sunshine ought to be a

0: part of our life. We ought to study the words of prophecy, because sunshine reveals that which we could not see in darkness. Mm-hmm. It reveals the future. It reveals what is ahead of us. All right, and next we go to what?
1: Temperance.
0: All right, and
1: 2 Timothy 2:15 says, "Study to show thyself approved unto God, a workman that needeth not to be ashamed, rightly dividing the word of truth." Right. This is key. Yeah. This is very important.
0: That's right, because

0: study it in temperance. We've got to study it. It has to be balanced.
1: Everything and has to match up, line upon line, right. Precept upon
0: that's
1: precept.
0: That's right. And many people, when they study the Bible, it's not done rightly dividing the word of truth.
1: Right.
0: The word of truth must be rightly divided. And as we begin to understand these principles of Bible study, we need to ask the Lord, Lord, help me to rightly divide. Help me not to go by what tradition says or what custom says or what even I feel.

0: start teaching them and preaching them as truth because they just studied it on their own without the guidance of the Holy Spirit.
1: That's right. There are other spirits that are trying to lead us as we open the Bible.
0: Right.
1: And we've got to be careful of those spirits. And as we see here, it is vitally important that when we study the Bible, we study under the inspiration of the Holy Spirit, which means what? Doesn't mean that I'm living a random lifestyle. And then when it comes time to open the Bible, then I pray, Lord, please be with me as I hover over me, Holy Spirit. No, it means that we must be living our lives under the guidance of the Holy Spirit continually.
0: So by the time we get to the Word, it's
1: exactly.
0: Just a continual abiding in the Spirit.
1: Exactly. Atante, there are days where I'm, maybe walking somewhere and without having my Bible with me, the Spirit of God will bring a verse to my mind, and all of a sudden, it's the missing link that I'd been looking for in some study that I was doing, and all of a sudden, everything falls into place. In other words, the Spirit of God will be studying with you even as you're just walking around, maybe going about your daily chores or whatever it may be. Under the influence of the Spirit of God, the Spirit is continually speaking, continually pulling verses together and thoughts together in our minds so that, I study all the time, but I don't have a Bible in front of me all the time. I'm laying in bed and just meditating upon the Lord and upon His Word and just thinking. And all of a sudden, the Spirit will say, will reveal some thought, and I'm going, oh man, this is good. And so we've got to study. Bible study becomes an exciting thing when you do it under the guidance of the Holy Spirit.
0: And he's not joking. He does study quite a bit. When
1: right.
0: I met him, he was studying the Bible.
1: Right.
0: Well, we want to move on to rest.
1: All right, rest. In Matthew 11:28.
0: It says, "Come unto me, all ye that labor and are heavy laden, and I will give you rest."
1: I will give you rest. When we come to the Word of God, the purpose, and we stated this in a program before, the purpose of Bible study is to allow us to rest in Christ.
0: Mm.
1: It is to allow us to...
0: To give us peace.
1: To give us peace. When we study the Word of God and we see its beauty, mm. we see its consistency, and we are convinced of its consistency, we have this peace that passes all understanding. We have this rest. I remember being out in the world and just being uncertain mm-hmm. of so many things. What is this world all about?
0: What's going to happen to you when you die?
1: What's going to happen to me when I die? What is the future about? What's going to happen to this world? And I had no peace, none at all. Well, the study of the Bible brings us a peace that passes all understanding. What it does is it reveals to us, as we stated before, the truth of the future. The truth, it answers those questions that human beings have. What about this? What about that? What about our future? And when it answers those questions, it inevitably brings us this peace that passes understanding. Ah, I can rest now.
0: Right.
1: Why? Because I know the truth. How did I know the truth? Through the study of God's Word.
0: And after we find peace, we must then finally trust.
1: That's right.
0: Trust
1: We've
0: in God
1: to learn how
0: fully.
1: To right. After He has revealed to us all there is, not only do we learn to trust Him, I think we inevitably trust Him. Why? Because all we have seen, the beauty of His Word, the things coming to pass as they were written, how can I not trust Him? He knows the future. He's put this beautiful book together.
0: He has the world in His hands.
1: He has the world in His hands, and you get this trust. And ultimately, that is where the devil does not want us to get.
0: Right.
1: To have.
0: He always
1: that
0: wants us
1: trust.
0: To have anxiety, not trust God, worry about this, be uncertain about that. But God wants us to trust. I wish we could even do a program on all the miracles He's done for in our lives and things for us, because
1: right.
0: He is a wonderful God who we can trust.
1: That's right. And let me reiterate this again, Atante, is that the things that our youth are facing today, the music, the video games, the entertainment industry, it is all designed to keep us from having a new start.
0: That's right.
1: A new creation, becoming a new creation in Christ. Because as long as those things can keep us from the two witnesses,
0: mm-hmm.
1: as long as we are under the influence of that beast from Revelation chapter 11, which is against the two witnesses, the Word of God, the Old and the New Testament, as long as He keeps us away from that, we cannot have trust. We cannot have rest. We will not be under the guidance of the Holy Spirit. We will not even desire to study the Word of God. We'll starve.

0: you see, and we won't exercise, we'll become slothful, all these things, and all to keep us away from having that trust in Christ.
1: And that's Satan's whole ploy, is to keep you away from that. He has created the entertainment industry, Hollywood, just to keep you from that. We cannot overemphasize it enough. I think we take it way too lightly, and God is wanting us to wake up and to take it very seriously.
0: Well, we're all out of time. We'd like to invite you to our next program, where we're going to be discussing more of how to study the Bible. And until then, God bless you.